0: entering and exiting Iranian ports and coastal areas. The U.S. military will protect ship traffic passing through the Strait of Hormuz that doesn't violate the blockade. But the president posted on social media that the U.S. would begin charging a 20% fee on cargo that it protects. Tit-for-tat strikes by the U.S. on Iranian targets and by Iran on U.S. Gulf allies have intensified, and the president has alternately said the ceasefire is over, but then said that negotiations continue for a lasting peace deal. Before the U.S. and Israel attacked Iran in February, tanker traffic moved freely through the strait, supplying 20% of the world's oil and other important commodities. Quill Lawrence, NPR News.
1: An officer with Immigration and Customs Enforcement shot and killed a man in Maine today. Immigrants' rights groups have identified the man shot as a 26-year-old native of Colombia. He was not the target of the warrant that ICE was trying to serve, according to the Office of Independent Maine Senator Angus King. Maine Public's Ari Snyder says local reaction in the small city of Biddeford has been swift.
2: Protesters gathered across the street from Republican Senator Susan Collins' office. Among their chants was that they want no more funding for ICE. Collins said in a written statement that, quote, the shooting in Biddeford requires a full and impartial investigation of what happened.
1: The Department of Homeland Security released a statement saying that an ICE officer discharged his weapon, quote, fearing for public safety, when the man's vehicle attempted to flee the scene of an ICE stop. It's the second time in a week that ICE agents have used deadly force after a shooting last Tuesday in Houston, Texas. Dozens of states, led by California, are suing to stop the merger of Hollywood giants Paramount and Warner Brothers Discovery. NPR's David Folkenflik reports the states worry the deal would stifle competition between film studios and news outlets.
3: California Attorney General Rob Bonta says a union of Paramount and Warner would lead to higher prices, lower quality, and less content for film and television. The $111 billion deal would bring together the company's movie studios, streamers Paramount Plus and HBO Max, news outlets CBS News and CNN, and other household names. Oracle co-founder and Trump ally Larry Ellison is largely bankrolling the bid. The U.S. Justice Department has decided not to fight it, but in a press release, Bonta says California and the other states are fighting for free and fair, not rigged markets. He says America has no kings in government or its economy. David Folkenflik, NPR News.
1: Oil prices jumped following a weekend of attacks in the Middle East, and slumping AI stocks weighed on stock markets today. This is NPR News.
4: This is JPR News. I'm Vanessa Finney. California Governor Gavin Newsom signed a housing budget bill into law today at an affordable housing job site in Oakland. The new law limits fees local governments can collect from developers to bring down the cost of construction. It also includes another $900 million in grants cities and counties can use to combat homelessness. Democratic Senator Jesse Aragon chairs the Senate Housing Committee.
5: One of the things I hear often from my constituents is, the state spent a lot on homelessness, but I don't see an actual improvement. With this bill, AB 179, and the accountability measures that we're putting in statute for the state's investment in homeless dollars, we will see accountability, we will see results.
4: The new law also creates a new state agency devoted entirely to housing development and homelessness. Earlier this spring, the Endangered Species Committee granted oil and gas production in the Gulf of Mexico despite protections for right whales in the area. Cascadia Wildlands Conservation Director Bethany Cotton says a recent definition change in the Endangered Species Act by the Trump administration has made projects like these easier.
6: This is a more broad-scale attack. Changing the definition of harm just now applies everywhere.
4: Cotton says that the seven-person committee was making decisions project to project. With the change, projects can more easily move forward across the country. For JPR News, I'm Vanessa Finney. We're streaming online at ijpr.org, where you can read other regional stories and sign up for our Stay Tuned newsletter for stories delivered to your inbox.
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1: The FIFA World Cup is almost over. France, Spain, England, and Argentina are the final four still kicking. Argentina has won the tournament three times, and England, not in six decades. But up first is France and Spain, as the two powerhouses meet Tuesday for the first time in 2 years, and the world will be watching. 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

0: number of cost and price suggestion changes than normal in a month.
1: Because the U.S. had released its latest inflation report, showing the highest rate of inflation in 3 years. Grocery prices aren't rising quite as fast, up 2.7% over the past year. But the message from on high is that Tyler would be forced to raise prices around the store yet again.
2: And in July, where are the biggest markups?
0: This apricots has been a huge one. The bulk dried apricots.
2: It's going up.
0: Yeah, 140 over 6 months. That is its average change.
2: Wow, the average change for your bulk apricots.
0: 146%.
2: Sour pickles up 83%.
0: Mm-hmm.
2: Sliced peaches up 97%.
0: Yep.
2: Mustard 73%. Matcha 73%.
0: Yep. Bagels and English muffins 10%. That's high. It translates to 41 cents per unit. I mean, that's people will notice that.
2: Tofu's up 122%.
0: Yep. Yes, soybeans, because that's been a big thing with fertilizer, and most of them come from China.
2: Mm.
0: So all the tofu stuff is going to be getting very high and getting higher. Anything over 20% to me is high in a six-month period.
2: Overall, these percent increases are attributable to...
0: Yes, all the inflationary factors.
2: To world events.
1: So prices around the store are going up fast. I asked Tyler to walk me through the store and show me how specific items have been impacted by the war in Iran.
0: We have canola, safflower, sunflower, all of these types of oils.
1: And explain to me the journey it took to get here and how it arrived at that sticker price.
0: Here's your standard Field Day vegetable oil. Field Day is our everyday low price brand. Those went up 5% in the same month. Cost more to transport, it's coming from farther distances, and also with fuel prices, some of the olive oils like Equal Exchange, you know, these are all from the West Bank, and so you factor in that conflict, and then also the transportation and fuel costs getting here.
2: Your glass olive oil is the most expensive items on the shelf.
0: Oh yeah,
2: at definitely. Like $16.99, $23.99, but the ones in aluminum, $15.99.
0: Yeah, one glass jar could travel crisscross the country like four times, you know?
1: But Tyler says there's really one item that reflects the forces leading to higher prices better than any other.
0: We're going to head over to our meat section.
1: And that's beef.
0: Beef prices have gone up tremendously. It takes the most resources to have cows fed, basically. More so than, you know, chicken or seafood, anything like that. So beef is usually the first place we see a dramatic increase. 80-20 grass-fed beef, $9.99 for a one-pound package.
2: Of ground beef.
0: Of ground beef. When we introduced that brand, it was always $6.99. And then in the last year, so not necessarily strictly because of Iran, but all the fuel costs going up, like it's gone up $3 a pound
2: $3.
0: Just in the last year. So it takes so much feed, okay? And industrial agriculture, a lot of that is coming from China.
2: Mm-hmm.
0: And so not only is it traveling a tremendous distance and there's all the associated fuel costs, but it's also getting stuck in the Strait of Hormuz.
2: Mm-hmm.
0: China, India, huge producers of feed and fertilizer, and they all go through that strait. And then it all has to be cold, refrigerated or frozen the entire time. If it loses the cold chain, it's waste, it's garbage.
1: Here in Western Pennsylvania, Tyler's own beef suppliers have quit the business, meaning he now has to source his beef from further away, which could make his beef even more expensive. It's a problem for Tyler and his customers, but it's also a problem for the Trump White House, which is doing whatever it can to lower prices. Before the 4th of July weekend, a USDA official pressured leading chain stores like Kroger and Walmart to lower the price of ground beef. Walmart dropped its price by 12%. But this is just a temporary fix in the face of declining supply, rising costs, and unflagging demand for beef.
0: This is our most shoplifted case in the whole store.
2: You're kidding me.
0: Steaks and beef. Yep, we had to add a security guard in the morning. We only have one afternoon through closing time. We had to add one.
1: Tyler says it might be a while before beef prices stabilize, just like everything else. Economists have a name for it, rockets and feathers. Prices go up like rockets, but come down slowly like a feather.
0: Four new grocery stores have opened within a 4 mile radius of us. The price increases is driving more people to the discount grocers. So we have an Aldi's less than a mile from here.
1: Tyler says he's already watched more of his customers shop at Aldi. And this is part of a bigger trend he reads in all the industry.

0: industry reports. A few years ago, even as prices were rising, customers would do their shopping at multiple stores, hitting each for their best deals and products. If shoppers start to see East End as a place to go to for just a few items and not the bulk of their groceries, he's not sure how it continues to survive.
1: Now, I understand that part of your job is also scoping out the prices of your competitors, like Aldi. Would you bring me onto one of those?
2: Yeah, oh, I'd love to. That'd be really fun.
1: One of those trips, yeah.
2: Yeah, it would be my pleasure.
3: Okay. After the break, Tyler and Jess scope out the competition. We'll be right back.
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7: You're listening to The Daily on Southern Oregon University's Jefferson Public Radio. I'm Vanessa Finney with your weather forecast. In the Southern Oregon Cascades and Siskiyous, partly cloudy skies tonight with a low around 50 degrees. Tomorrow, increasing clouds with the chance of rain after 11 and a high near 83. In Yreka, partly cloudy with a low near 62 tonight. A slight chance of rain tomorrow under mostly sunny skies, the high 95 degrees. In Weedon, Mount Shasta, partly cloudy tonight with a low around 59. Tomorrow, mostly sunny with a slight chance of rain and a high near 87. Mostly cloudy tonight in Redding and Red Bluff with a low around 73. Tomorrow, mostly sunny with a chance of showers after 11 a.m. and a high near 103. In the Klamath Basin, mostly cloudy tonight with a low around 59. Tomorrow, a slight chance of rain with a high near 89. On the Southern Oregon coast, mostly clear conditions tonight as the low dips to about 52 degrees. Tomorrow's looking sunny with a high near 68. On the Northern California coast, mostly cloudy tonight with a low around 51. Tomorrow, mostly cloudy with some patchy morning fog and a high near 59 expected. In Roseburg and the Umpqua Basin, mostly clear tonight with a low around 55. Sunny tomorrow with a high near 90. And in Grants Pass, Medford, and Ashland, mostly clear tonight with a low near 61. Tomorrow, expect sunshine with highs near 99 degrees.
3: This is The Daily. I'm Natalie Kitroeff. Back to our conversation with a grocery store manager who's trying to deal with rising food costs.
8: You can put this in your back pocket and just clip this onto your shirt. Okay.
0: Later on the afternoon, Tyler and I wired up and walked 8 minutes down a high traffic street. Next to a vacated Rite Aid sits the Aldi.
8: Well, this Aldi looks really spanking new.
2: It is.
0: Tyler routinely scopes this place out since it opened a year and a half ago.
8: Yeah. All right, let's go.
2: Cool. Let's do it.
9: I hate seeing a messy store.
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11: $1.49 for blackberries.
8: That's not a bad price.
2: No, it's a great price.
8: For Georgian-grown blackberries.
2: Yep. And honestly, they're probably very good. Can you get a nice little moldy...
8: That's a moldy peach.
2: Yeah.
8: Inside the bag.
2: Yep. Maybe they're fantastic peaches, but Aldi's doesn't have employees who would be culling this and keeping it nice. Mm. That's their whole model, is like no labor. They just drop pallets on the floor. The bananas, they don't even take out of a box.
0: This is a very different shopping experience than at Tyler's store. It's much bigger. The aisles are wider. No frills. As a shopper, you'd be hard-pressed to find someone to help you locate the parsley. Aldi is the fastest growing grocery store chain in the country, with 180 new stores underway.
8: This watermelon, what is $4.50. I can't even see it because there's some mush over the price.
2: It's like $4.65 maybe. And it's a good looking watermelon. Honestly, it's got a nice sunspot. I bet it's tasty.
8: And yours is going for $19 per watermelon out front.
2: Probably the local organic ones, yeah.
8: Yeah.
0: When we arrive at the beef case, we see a wide selection. Some even going for $4.79 a pound.
2: Yeah, that looks busted.
0: This is the kind of beef Tyler didn't seem threatened by. Until...
2: I'm curious what they...
0: We both looked up at the top shelf.
2: 100% grass-fed.
0: And you reach overhead for a package, a pound of organic ground beef, going for $7.29.
8: Organic grass-fed.
2: It is organic, yeah. I mean, that's tough, you know.
8: I guess, how do you feel seeing that?
2: I mean, it's disappointing. A lot of people buy ground beef. It's a staple for a lot of meat-eating customers, and it's a very price-sensitive category. Mm-hmm. It's very much one that people are attuned to.
8: Like eggs and milk.
2: Yep, exactly. So it's hard to say. We just got to stay on top of it all. You know, you can't slouch. That's what this says to me. Like, we haven't lost. I'm a little surprised at the volume of the organic beef. Like I said, that and steaks, that's a little bit of a new thing for me.
8: Yeah, there's like a whole shelf.
2: Yeah, I said,
8: that's like maybe one-tenth of their selection of beef is organic.
2: Yeah.
8: Does seeing this make you think you might want to lower your beef prices and then mark up something else in that store? And what would that be?
2: Yeah, possibly. That could be a solution. Or whatever my advertised deals items are that week, add a dime to that for each product instead of the biggest discount possible. I retain some.
0: Figuring out how to compete with all these $7.29 grass-fed organic ground beef requires a little math. Tyler could raise the price on his lamb. But he doesn't sell enough lamb to make up for what he's losing in beef. So he could raise the price of a couple of other items around the store. Or, normally he wouldn't have enough storage to buy ground beef at a high volume and its lowest price. But he could bet that with a promotional price, he could sell beef fast enough that he wouldn't have to worry about storing it for long.
2: So we're not going to drive all these out of the organic ground beef market. But you have to try, is the thing. It's like you use all the tools in your toolkit and regain a little bit of that ground. All right. Anything else in here? Or I think we're good?
0: And with that key bit of intel, our reconnaissance trip was complete. After our visit to Aldi, Tyler is figuring out a way to lower the price of his ground beef by raising the price of his frozen beef and negotiating a lower rate with his beef supplier. He's hoping to offer his ground beef at $8.99, a dollar lower than what he'd been charging. It's not the $7.29 at Aldi, but Tyler says it's close enough to compete and low enough to put on flyers as a promotion item to customers. But that's just one item in a store of thousands. Right now, he's putting in pre-orders for turkeys that would lock him in at current high inflationary prices, not knowing what he can sell them for come November. It's a high wire act balancing these prices, with the hope that it all adds up.
3: Jessica Chung is a producer at The Daily. A number of grocery store chains, including Walmart, Target, and Costco, recently announced that they're cutting prices on some of their key products. But even with those deals, Americans' grocery bills are unlikely to fall. According to the Department of Agriculture, prices across all food categories are expected to rise 3.2% this year.
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3: 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I'm Natalie Kitroev. 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

0: Round Midnight by Thelonious Monk and that Oscar Peterson arrangement. And we heard it played by Andrew Litton.
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1: Now, of course, you know that an hour of classical music bringing in jazz musicians is going to feature Wynton Marsalis, because he's practically the first and last name in musicians who have one foot in both camps. This is from his work Milan, a piece for bassoon and string quartet. We'll hear the movement called Bebop, played here by bassoonist Frank Morelli with the Callisto Quartet.

0: The Trumpet Concerto by Joel Puckett, work that arose from a conversation with the trumpeter we heard playing there, Sean Jones, about, or I guess a question, really, where are all the trumpet concertos written especially for jazz trumpeters? So Joel Puckett wrote one for Sean Jones, and we heard him playing there with the London Symphony Orchestra, led by Joseph Young. It's Extra Eclectic.
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1: So how about Wayne Shorter, the wonderful saxophonist who was a member of the seminal jazz fusion band Weather Report for many, many years? I'm going to play you a piece by Wayne Shorter, and this is a work written by composer Curtis Stewart called Inspired by Wayne Shorter. Actually, it's a section from that work called Infant Eyes, played here by violinist Natalie Oh.

0: That is a piece called Terra Incognita by Wayne Shorter. And we heard it performed by the Imani Winds. 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Big tip of the hat to Jennifer Allen once again this week for putting together the playlist. I'm Steve Seal. 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

0: The saxophone concerto by John Adams. Saxophonist Timothy McAllister performed with the St. Louis Symphony Orchestra, conducted by David Robertson.
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1: 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This is something from Duke Ellington, so yes, 20th century in this case, but this is an arrangement by pianist Lara Downs, and it's Duke Ellington's Come Sunday, Lara Downs at the piano with the Public Quartet.

0: Letter from Home by Pat Metheny. Guitarist Mark Small and Robert Torres, cellist Nancy Hare, and violinist Sarah Roth. 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Click on Hosted Shows and you'll see them right there. Tonight's program will be up about midday tomorrow. And as always, thanks to Jennifer Allen for putting together the playlists on this week's show like she does every week. I'm Steve Seal. 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
1: 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The Gothard Sisters Celtic Trio returns to Shoreacre State Park. Martin Mikut and the Festival Orchestra present compositions related to the Earth and planets with soloists Martin Kuskman bassoon and Terry Longshore percussion. 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

0: Guitarist Eduardo Fernandez says that his most memorable concert is hopefully the next one that he goes to. We just heard Fernandez play Bach's Lute Suite No. 1 on Music Through the Night. How you doing tonight? I hope you're doing well. I'm Jalene Kahn, and it's great to have your company. We're going to hear a piece of music that is arranged for a lot of combinations of instruments. Solo piano will play it for us in just a minute, so I hope you can stick around.
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0: 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Neeme Järvi conducted the Bavarian Radio Symphony Orchestra on Music Through the Night.
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0: Quartet No. 4 by Gioachino Rossini, performed by the Vienna Berlin Ensemble on Music Through the Night. 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
1: Last year was a big milestone for composer Joe Hisaishi. Studio Ghibli turned 40 years old, and Hisaishi has been at the helm of that entire time. It's his film scores that bring to life childlike wonder, adventure, and joy. And we celebrated that big milestone with a special that you can still find in our archive at yourclassical.org. Here's a recording of Hisaishi conducting the Royal Philharmonic Orchestra, his symphonic variation from Howl's Moving Castle.

0: Andras Schiff playing Beethoven's Piano Sonata No. 4 on Music Through the Night. I'm Jalene Kahn. Thanks a lot for being here.
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3: It's not so uncommon to find a woman on a program now. So I think change has happened. But I still think that the music needs to be put out there. It needs to be recorded and performed so people can hear it on their own.
0: That's pianist Joanne Polk, who has put out a lot of music by female composers in her career. Nearly her entire recording career is dedicated to music by women. And coming up, you're going to hear Polk perform music by French composer Cécile Chaminade, a woman who was up against a lot but kept going. That's coming up in about 20 minutes.

0: Cello Concerto No. 1 that gave the composer a run for his money when he wrote it. He found writing for cello to be restrictive. And after he wrote that, his first cello concerto, he vowed to never write another. Camille Saint-Saëns would break that vow and, in fact, write a second cello concerto. Cello Concerto No. 1 by Camille Saint-Saëns, performed by cellist Anne Gastinel and the Lyon National Orchestra under conductor Emmanuel Cravin.
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1: 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And this is music by French composer Cécile Chaminade. 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

0: Georges Bizet, known mostly for his operas, that was an early work he wrote when he was a student, a symphony in C major. We heard the Cincinnati Symphony Orchestra, led by Jesus Lopez Cobos.
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0: A Trumpet Concerto by Giuseppe Tartini. We heard the Scottish Ensemble and trumpeter Alison Balsam, conducted by Jonathan Morton on Music Through the Night. A Mozart Piano Sonata is coming up next. That's in just a minute. I hope you can stick around.
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0: Claude Debussy wrote two arabesques. That was the second one, which is a little quicker than the first. We heard harpist Maria Graf. Solo guitar music is coming up in just a minute, and still to come, a Haydn symphony.
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0: Symphony No. 21, by the composer known as the father of the symphony. He wrote over 100 in his lifetime, Franz Joseph Haydn. Gerard Schwartz conducted the Scottish Chamber Orchestra.
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1: 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Marymount Suite by Howard Hanson. Here's the Nashville Symphony Orchestra.

0: the Nashville Symphony Orchestra, led by Kenneth Schermerhorn, playing Howard Hanson's Marymount Suite. I hope you enjoyed all these performances, and I hope you enjoy your Tuesday. I'm Jalene Kahn. Thanks for being here.
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0: Brooke Green Suite, Gustav Holst, and that was the Bournemouth Sinfonietta, conducted by Norman Del Mar. One of the bigger stage works, more elaborate certainly, in the life of George Friedrich Händel was Xerxes. We'll have the Largo from that coming up next. 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

0: 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George Sell didn't think so. 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
1: Beethoven considered Napoleon a kindred spirit. Indeed, they were more or less the same age, grew up in modest households, and neither had to stoop to pass through doorways. You're on The Soundbeat. So impressed was Beethoven that when he composed his Symphony No. 3 in E-flat major, he dubbed it Bonaparte. But as the story goes, he became enraged when Napoleon named himself Emperor of the French. Scratching out the title, he renamed it Eroica, Italian for heroic. You're listening to Arturo Toscanini conducting the NBC Symphony Orchestra in a Victor recording from 1950.

0: Time seems to heal all wounds, though. When Napoleon died in exile in the early 1820s, Beethoven remarked that he had already composed the proper music for that catastrophe. A nod to the symphony that once bore the man's name. Soundbeat is produced at the Belfer Audio Archive, Syracuse University Library. I'm Brett Barry.
1: The whole point of a promo like this is to give you a hint, a clue about what's ahead for the program. But isn't it nice sometimes to just live in the moment and be surprised? That's how things are going to be for the next few weeks as some seasoned volunteers step in to hold down the first concert fort while I journey across Europe. Where? I don't exactly know. I'm just planning to live in the moment and be surprised too. Join Don, Ed, Alan, and AJ, who will certainly delight you with their musical choices, no matter what they are, weekdays from 8 to noon on JPR.
2: Good morning, I'm A. Martinez. Some United Airlines passengers claim they paid extra for window seats but got a solid wall instead, so they sued. United argued in court that a window seat doesn't literally mean a seat next to a window, just that it's next to the cabin wall. This month, a federal judge rejected United's attempt to get the case dismissed. He ruled the lawsuit was not blocked by federal law and was plausible. In other words, United Airlines' defense does not fly. It's Morning Edition.
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4: This is Morning Edition from NPR News. I'm Michelle Martin.
2: And I'm A. Martinez. The semifinals of the FIFA World Cup start today. Just four teams left. NPR sports correspondent Becky Sullivan is along for the ride. Becky, so let's start with today's game. They share a border, and today they're sharing a pitch, France versus Spain.
5: That's right. Yeah. That one's in Dallas today at 3 o'clock Eastern time. Classic unstoppable force meets immovable object type of game. You've got France, who clearly has the best attack all tournament long. They have three of the, it's built on these three elite players. Kylian Mbappe, of course, Ousmane Dembele, and Michael Olise. They just combine to make just the most fluid and easy looking offense. Spain, meanwhile, only just allowed their first goal of the entire tournament in their 2-1 win over Belgium in the quarterfinal. It's the only goal they've conceded at the entire World Cup so far. So clearly an elite defense. These two teams also just collectively have faced the toughest opponents so far to reach this stage. So France had to beat Morocco very easily last week. Then you had Spain, who dispatched both Belgium and Portugal on their way to the semifinal. All of those are top 10 teams, and so that's very impressive. And I think this one is just a major clash, maybe the best two teams left.
2: Yeah, okay, second game, Argentina, England. That one is tomorrow, though.
5: Yep. Exactly. Same time, 3 p.m. Eastern time. That one's in Atlanta. I'll be there. So that's the defending champs in Argentina, of course, and they're mega star Lionel Messi, who is 39 years old. So maybe his last World Cup. They'll be taking on England, as you say, which is also a very talented team led by the likes of their captain Harry Kane, of course, and his thrilling young star teammate Jude Bellingham, who have six goals apiece at this tournament. England hasn't won the World Cup, as you know, since 1966. They also just haven't even reached the final since then, so winning this game semifinal would be historic for them. But Argentina's clearly loaded with talent. They've had flashes of greatness this tournament for sure, but while having the easiest schedule in the knockout round, they haven't yet had a convincing win. They've been taken to overtime twice and needed a miracle comeback the other time, so it's hard to tell how good they are. Meanwhile, England's wins over Mexico and Norway, while they were both very gutsy, neither of those opponents was truly a top tier either, so I think it's a little hard to predict this one.
2: I mean, these four teams are soccer's kind of blue bloods, right? I mean, this is what FIFA wanted all along.
5: Exactly, with FIFA, for sure, yeah. You know, when FIFA expanded the World Cup to go from 32 to 48 teams, that gave them a chance to sort of tinker with the format, and they introduced basically some protection for the very highest-ranked teams in the world, sort of like how the NCAA does it with March Madness. They have the best four teams seated and placed in opposite corners of the brackets, and that's exactly how it worked out for the World Cup, too, because all four of those teams won their groups. And so basically, A, we have a Final Four with all four number one seeds, and if college basketball has taught me anything, at least, when those top seeds all reach the semifinals, while there's no guarantee the games themselves will be like great or competitive, I always feel in the end that we have identified the best team in the world. It always feels very satisfying in that way. Yeah. And so I'm expecting, barring some crazy shenanigans, we'll feel that way this time too.
6: All right, so who do you think has the best shot at winning?
5: Look, I think all of them can do it, right? Argentina just won it. Spain are fresh off of winning the Euros. England has the capability, could definitely at least be playing in the final. But the easy answer just has to be France. They have simply looked the most complete, the most unstoppable. And if they get it done against Spain, I think they'll win the whole thing.
6: If it's France and Argentina again, it'll be the second time it's happened. Last time, Argentina, West Germany, 1990. The two go back to back, yeah. NPR's Becky Sullivan. Becky, thanks a lot.
5: You're welcome.
6: This is Morning Edition from NPR News. I'm A. Martinez.
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7: 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I'm Dave Jackson. The Marketplace Morning Report begins after a look at today's weather. In the Southern Oregon Cascades and Siskiyous, there's a chance of rain after 11 a.m. Increasing clouds today, highs near 83. In Yreka, a slight chance of rain, mostly sunny, with highs in the mid-90s. For Wheat and Mount Shasta, a slight chance of rain under mostly sunny skies, with highs around 87. In Redding and Red Bluff, a chance of showers after about 11 a.m., otherwise mostly sunny, highs near 103. For the Klamath Basin, a slight chance of rain, with highs around 89. Along the Southern Oregon coast, sunshine, with highs near 68. Along the Northern California coast, some patchy fog before about 11 a.m., mostly cloudy. Today's high about 59. For Roseburg and the Umpqua Basin, sun with highs near 90. And in Grants Pass, Medford and Ashland, sunny and hot. Today's high about 99. 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
2: 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I'm Amy Martinez.
3: And I'm Michelle Martin. Good morning. Baby Rose has one of those voices where once you hear it, you can't forget it. Just listen.

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2: Good morning. DHS says an officer in Maine shot and killed someone in a vehicle trying to get away. What did the head of DHS tell Maine Senator Angus King about what happened and why? King joins us this hour of Morning Edition from NPR News. States want to stop Paramount from buying Warner Brothers Discovery and uniting some of the largest movie studios and TV newsrooms. I'm Michelle Martin.
3: And Amy Martinez, California's Attorney General, explains why he thinks the deal is illegal. Also, the story of the only successful coup in U.S. history, how a mob of white supremacists destroyed an experiment in interracial governance. It's Tuesday, July 14th. On this day in 1798, the Sedition Act became law, making it a crime to write anything false or scandalous about the U.S. government. It expired a few years later. News is next.
4: Live from NPR News in Washington, I'm Nora Rahm. U.S. military officials say their forces successfully struck military targets across Iran again last night. The statement said the strikes were designed to further degrade Iran's ability to attack commercial shipping. NPR's Jackie Northam reports the U.S. and Iran are attempting to exert control over the Strait of Hormuz.
5: Since the start of this crisis, Iran has claimed it's in control, and it's insisted ships get permission and follow approved rules, and it's attacking ships if they don't. On Monday, President Trump pushed back, saying that going forward, the U.S. will be known as the guardian of the Hormuz Strait, and he threatened to start charging 20% fees on all goods transiting through the waterway, even though his administration has said charging fees violates international law. Iran lashed out at this, saying under no circumstances will it allow the U.S.

0: Good morning. You're listening to First Concert. I'm your host, AJ McCalla, sitting in for Valerie Ng this morning. And today is Bastille Day in France. There must be something in the air in the month of July. It seems like that's when all the patriotic holidays are. But in honor of Bastille Day, I'll be doing an all-French program. Well, Chopin is on there as well. He gets to be an honorary French person because he spent quite a bit of time in Paris and was an important part of the cultural and musical life of that city. Also on the way, music of Berlioz, Bizet, Saint-Saëns, several members of the Couperin family. It'll be a trip to France on the program today. A very recognizable French tune in an arrangement by Berlioz is coming up next. This is First Concert.
1: Hi, this is Bill McLaughlin inviting you to explore masterpieces from Bruckner, Mahler, and Sir Edward Elgar. 22 symphonies between the three of them, and all the more remarkable since Bruckner was in his 40s before he composed this first, and Elgar had just turned 50. Wonderful, vivid, colorful pieces from the height of the Romantic period, this week on Exploring Music.
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0: It's 7 minutes past 8 a.m. You're listening to First Concert. I'm your host, AJ McCalla, and we are celebrating Bastille Day on the program today, the day that France remembers its revolution, the day that revolutionaries stormed the Place de la Bastille, a medieval prison fortress in Paris, not actually holding that many prisoners in real life, more a symbol of royal tyranny. At any rate, I'm going to play a very famous French tune named after one French city, but actually written in another one, written in Strasbourg in 1792 by Claude Joseph Rouget de Lisle. It was originally called the War Song for the Army of the Rhine, and it was written after the Kingdom of France declared war against Austria. However, during the French Revolution, some volunteers from Marseille, or to say that in French, some Marseillaise volunteers, were marching into Paris to aid the revolutionaries, and they sang that song, and it has borne the name La Marseillaise ever since. Here is a wonderful arrangement for choir and orchestra of La Marseillaise by Hector Berlioz. David Zinman leads the Baltimore Symphony Orchestra and Chorus. 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

Vive la France! France had actually gone back to the monarchical system in July of 1830, when Hector Berlioz was shut up in the Conservatoire de Paris, composing away trying for the Prix du Rome, the prestigious and extremely difficult to obtain first prize in composition at the Conservatoire. Well, as he worked away, he heard the strains of La Marseillaise being sung in the street outside, and realized yet another French Revolution had broken out, the ultimately unsuccessful Revolution of 1830. Well, Berlioz burst out of the Conservatoire, joined the throng in the street. To hear him tell it, he barely escaped with his life from some royalist counter-revolutionaries before being invited up onto a second-floor balcony to lead the crowd in what was then his relatively new arrangement of La Marseillaise. He was a little trepidatious in letting the public sing, but according to the story, they sang with the power and precision of a professional choir. That was the arrangement we just heard now, performed by the Baltimore Symphony Orchestra and chorus, joined by soprano soloist Sylvia McNair, tenor soloist Richard Leach, and the boys' choirs of the Cathedral of St. Michael and All Angels and St. David's Episcopal Church. All those massive musical forces were marshaled by David Zinman here on First Concert. Next up, we're going back to pre-revolutionary France to hear some royal music from the Palace of Versailles. Coming to us from François Couperin, one of the most important pre-revolutionary composers, here is the second royal concert. David Clair plays the Baroque flute, joined by David Maroni playing the harpsichord, Jaap van der Linden playing the bass viola, and Janet C. playing the transverse flute. Music of François Couperin, here on First Concert.

0: Robert Clare played the Baroque flute, joined by David Maroney playing the harpsichord and Jaap van der Linden playing the bass viol. A little pre-revolutionary French music on this Bastille Day 2026. That was the second royal concert by François Couperin, otherwise known as Couperin Le Grand, the big Couperin. That's because there's a number of composers named Couperin around. They're a bit like the Bach family of the French Baroque. There's a number of them across a number of generations. And François Couperin, he's like the J.S. Bach of the Couperin family. If you just say Couperin without any other identifying features, it's probably François you're talking about. Music of Louis Couperin is coming up in a bit, as well as a nocturne by Chopin. We're off to the Romantic era in France up next, though, after a look at the weather. This is First Concert.
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0: It's 8:35. 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In the Southern Oregon Cascades and Siskiyous today, there'll be increasing clouds with a high near 83. Tonight, partly cloudy, the low around 49. Tomorrow, sunny, with a high near 81. In Yreka, mostly sunny today, the high near 95. Gradually becoming clear tonight, with a low around 60. Sunny tomorrow, the high once again near 95. In Weed and Mount Shasta today, mostly sunny, the high near 87. Tonight, gradually becoming clear, with a low around 56. And tomorrow, sunny, the high near 88. In Redding and Red Bluff, mostly sunny and hot today, the high near 103. Mostly clear tonight, the low around 71. Sunny and hot still tomorrow, with a high near 105. In the Klamath Basin, increasing clouds today, with a high near 89. Partly cloudy tonight, the low around 56. Sunny tomorrow, the high once again near 89. On the Southern Oregon coast, sunny today, with a high near 68. Partly cloudy tonight, the low around 52, and sunny tomorrow with a high near 67. On the Northern California coast, mostly cloudy today with a high near 59. Mostly cloudy tonight with a low around 51. Gradually becoming mostly sunny tomorrow, the high once again near 59. In Roseburg and the Umpqua Basin, sunny today, the high near 90. Tonight, partly cloudy with a low around 56. Tomorrow, sunny with a high near 88. And in the Rogue Valley, sunny and hot today with a high near 99. Partly cloudy tonight with a low around 61. Sunny and hot still tomorrow, the high near 97. And now, here's music of Camille Saint-Saëns. Stephanie Chase plays the violin. Robert Truman plays the cello. They're joining the London Philharmonic Orchestra, conducted by Geoffrey Simon, in The Muse and the Poet by Camille Saint-Saëns. This is JPR.

0: Stephanie Chase was the violin soloist, and Robert Truman played the cello. They were joining the London Philharmonic Orchestra under the baton of Geoffrey Simon in The Muse and the Poet, Opus 132, a relatively late work by Camille Saint-Saëns, one of the most important composers of the French Romantic period. We are spending the day in France here on First Concert because it is Bastille Day today. One composer who wasn't born in France, actually, but who was an important part of the soundtrack of Paris in the 19th century, is coming up next. 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
0: It's 8:53, you're listening to First Concert. I'm your host, AJ McCalla, in for Valerie Ng this morning. I'll be here with you until noon, and then Alan Journay will be in for me in the afternoon. We are celebrating Bastille Day on the program today, the French Independence Day. All French composers except for one on the program today, Frédéric Chopin, was born in Poland and actually didn't really mean to end up in Paris. He was trying to get to Vienna, but some political unrest in Austria caused him to divert to Paris instead. And there he thrived in the city's countercultural artistic scene. Here is a piece he probably wrote while he was still in Poland, but Chopin's nocturnes just cry out in Parisian charm to me. Here is Angela Hewitt performing the nocturne in B-flat minor, Opus 9, No. 1 of Frédéric Chopin on First Concert.

0: Music from a composer who wasn't born in France, but who was quite at home on the bohemian side of Paris. Frédéric Chopin, his Nocturne No. 1 in B flat minor, was performed by pianist Angela Hewitt. He wrote that while still in his native Poland, but likely played it all over the salons of Paris. It is Bastille Day today, and I am celebrating with all, or at least mostly, French composers on the program. In the 9 o'clock hour of First Concert, we'll be hearing from a composer born in France, as well as living there. This is JPR.
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0: It's 9:02. You're listening to First Concert. I'm your host, AJ McCalla, in for Valerie Ng this morning. And we are celebrating Bastille Day on the program today with a mostly French set of composers, composers who lived in France, at the very least, if they weren't born there. Here is one who was born there, one of the most important composers of the French Romantic period. That is Camille Saint-Saëns. We're back to him already. We heard a late work of his in the 8 o'clock hour. So here's a relatively early work, his Piano Concerto No. 2, Opus 22, written in just 3 weeks in the spring of 1868. Its capricious changes in style caused the Polish pianist and composer Zygmunt Stojowski, in attendance at the premiere, to quip that it, quote, begins with Bach and ends with Offenbach. Here is pianist Pascal Roger alongside the Royal Philharmonic Orchestra, conducted by Charles Dutoit. The Piano Concerto No. 2 in G minor of Camille Saint-Saëns. This is First Concert.

0: Pascal Roget was the pianist, alongside the Royal Philharmonic Orchestra, conducted by Charles Dutoit. They were playing the Piano Concerto No. 2 in G major of Camille Saint-Saëns. You're listening to First Concert. We are celebrating Bastille Day on the program today. More French Romantic era piano music is on the way, this time without an orchestra backing it up. This is JPR.
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0: It's 9:28. You're listening to First Concert. Up next, here is music of trailblazing composer and music educator Louise Farrenc. She was the only woman to be a professor at the Paris Conservatoire in all of the 19th century. Here she is playing with some themes from the opera The Huguenots by Giacomo Meyerbeer. Joanne Polk is the pianist performing Louise Farrenc's Souvenir of the Huguenots. This is JPR.

0: Music of Louise Farrenc here on First Concert. That was her Souvenir of the Huguenots, playing around with some themes that Giacomo Meyerbeer used in his opera, The Huguenots. You're listening to not Siskiyou Music Hall, actually, First Concert. I'm your host, AJ McKella, usually hosting Siskiyou Music Hall. I'm in for Valerie Ng this morning. In for me this afternoon will be Alan Journay doing Siskiyou Music Hall. We have a look at the weather up next, and then probably the most famous of all the French composers on this Bastille Day. This is JPR.
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0: It's 9:37. 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On the Southern Oregon Cascades and Siskiyous today, there'll be increasing clouds with a high near 83. Partly cloudy tonight, the low around 49, and sunny tomorrow with a high near 81. In Wairika, mostly sunny today, the high near 95. Tonight, gradually becoming clear with a low around 60. Tomorrow, sunny with a high near 95. In Weed and Mount Shasta, mostly sunny today, the high near 87. Gradually becoming clear tonight with a low around 56. Sunny tomorrow, the high near 88. In Redding and Red Bluff today, mostly sunny and hot, the high near 103. Tonight, mostly clear, the low around 71. Sunny and hot tomorrow with a high near 105. In the Klamath Basin, increasing clouds today with a high near 89. Partly cloudy tonight with a low around 56, sunny tomorrow, the high once again near 89. On the Southern Oregon coast today, sunny with a high near 68. Tonight, partly cloudy with a low around 52, tomorrow, sunny, the high near 67. On the Northern California coast, mostly cloudy today with a high near 59, mostly cloudy tonight with a low around 51. Gradually becoming mostly sunny tomorrow, with a high near 59. In Roseburg and the Umpqua Basin, sunny today, the high near 90. Partly cloudy tonight with a low around 56, and sunny tomorrow with a high near 88. And in the Rogue Valley today, sunny and hot, the high near 99. Partly cloudy tonight with a low around 61. Still sunny and hot tomorrow, with a high near 97. And now we're going to continue our Bastille Day celebrations with probably the most famous of all the French composers, Claude Debussy. It just doesn't feel like a compilation of French music without him. Here is a piece originally for piano four hands called Printemps, or Spring. This is an orchestration of it by Debussy's friend, the fellow French composer Henri Busset. Jean Martinon leads the National Orchestra of France. In music of Claude Debussy, here on First Concert.

Jean Martinon led the National Orchestra of France in Printemps, or Spring. Originally written for piano four hands by Claude Debussy, here was a wonderful orchestration of it by his friend Henri Busset. So this piece technically gets us two French composers in one on this Bastille Day. Vive la France! Sorry, don't know what came over me there. We are celebrating with all French composers on the program today. We're going back in time now to pre-revolutionary France to hear from Jean-Baptiste Lully. He was born Giovanni Battista Lully in northern Italy, but as a young man, a French diplomat recognized his talent and brought him back to the Palace of Versailles, where he became internationally famous under his Frenchified name, Jean-Baptiste Lully. Here are some selections from a royal ballet of the flowers he wrote at the Palace of Versailles. Three grand entrances in a row for some gardeners, some gallant gentlemen, and for some beautiful ladies, and ending with a minuet in which the gallant gentlemen dance with the beautiful ladies. Here is the trio Settecento, performing music of Jean-Baptiste Lully, here on First Concert.

0: Rachel Barton Pine led the trio Settecento from the Baroque Violin. They were performing four selections from the Royal Ballet of the Flowers by Jean-Baptiste Lully. This is First Concert.
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0: It's 10:02. You're listening to First Concert. I'm your host, AJ McCalla, in for Valerie Ng this morning, and celebrating Bastille Day with a nearly all-French program. Music of Fauré and Couperin is coming up later in the hour this hour. We're going to start off, though, with music of Georges Bizet, probably the most famous French-language opera out there, a contender for the most famous opera of all time. That is Carmen. Here is the Suite number 1 from Carmen, performed by the Montreal Symphony Orchestra, conducted by Charles Dutoit. Music of Georges Bizet, this is First Concert.

0: Some vocal music with all the singing taken out. That was the suite number one from the opera Carmen by Georges Bizet. Charles Dutoit led the Montreal Symphony Orchestra. You're listening to First Concert. Our Bastille Day celebrations will continue in just a moment with some vocal music with all the singing left in. This is JPR.
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0: It's 16 minutes past 10 o'clock. You're listening to First Concert. I'm your host, AJ McCalla, celebrating Bastille Day on the program today. Up next, my favorite piece in the Requiem genre. That is the Requiem of Gabriel Fauré, written for chamber choir, soprano and baritone soloists, organ, and chamber orchestra. A smaller musical force than is usually called for by a Requiem. And that goes to show how much quieter and more reflective this Requiem is than most of them. One way Fauré achieves this is by cutting out Judgment Day altogether. The wrathful Dies Irae section of the Requiem Mass is usually the biggest and most bombastic. Well, here it is gone entirely, left with more of a quiet and reflective take on the Requiem genre. Here is Jeremy Summerly conducting the Schola Cantorum of Oxford, the Oxford Camerata, organ soloist Colm Carey, soprano soloist Lisa Beckley, and baritone soloist Nicholas Gedge. The Requiem, Opus 48, of Gabriel Fauré. This is First Concert.

0: The intimately beautiful Requiem Mass of Gabriel Fauré. Jeremy Summerlee conducted the Schola Cantorum of Oxford, the Oxford Camerata, organ soloist Colm Carey, soprano Lisa Beckley, and baritone Nicholas Gedge. You're listening to First Concert. I'm your host, AJ McCalla, in for Valerie Ng this morning. We are celebrating Bastille Day on the program today. Something from the French Baroque is coming up next. This is JPR.
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It's 5 minutes before 11 a.m. You're listening to First Concert. I'm your host, AJ McCalla. And happy Bastille Day to anyone who is celebrating out there. I don't know what is it or what it is about July, but it seems to be the time for patriotic holidays. We've got Canada Day on July 1st, America Day on July 4th, and just 10 days later, the French commemorate their Independence Day. Something about the heat of July must inspire revolutionary fervor. Anyway, here is music of JPR on JPR, that is Jean-Philippe Rameau, from one of his harpsichord concerts, something like a suite in today's musical language, a collection of short pieces for harpsichord designed to be played together. Here is a pantomime from one of his concerts, performed by Trevor Pinnock at the harpsichord. Music of Jean-Philippe Rameau, here on JPR.

0: Trevor Pinnock at the harpsichord here on First Concert, playing La Pantomime by Jean-Philippe Rameau. You're listening to First Concert. We are celebrating Bastille Day on the program today. Coming up in just a couple minutes, the Symphonie Fantastique of Hector Berlioz. This is JPR.
1: 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The 2026 festival opens July 11th with the Bay Area Concert Band. Daryl Grant brings songs for the soul to the OIMB Boathouse. The Hales Center at SWOC features local and regional artists Dachi Gregory, Rachel Palin, and Swingin' in the Rain Big Band. The Gothard Sisters Celtic Trio returns to Shoreacre State Park. Martin Mikut and the Festival Orchestra present compositions related to the earth and planets with soloists Martin Kuskman bassoon and Terry Longshore percussion. 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
0: It's 11:01. You're listening to First Concert. I'm your host, AJ McCalla, in for Valerie Ng this morning. I'll be keeping you company for one more hour now until Alan Journay comes in at noon to cover Siskiyou Music Hall for me. And today is Bastille Day. If you are just tuning in, we have been celebrating with a, well, mostly French program. A nocturne of Chopin snuck its way in there as well. Here is one of the most famous symphonies ever written by a Frenchman, the Symphonie Fantastique, Opus 14, of Hector Berlioz. It was composed in 1830 and is based on a semi-autobiographical programmatic story about a man who, in the depths of despair and hopelessness over his unrequited love for a woman, has poisoned himself with opium. The symphony is a depiction of his hallucinatory imaginings before death. This is based on an actual episode in Berlioz's life. As a young man, he was hopelessly in love with the Shakespearean actress Harriet Smithson. And when she rejected his proposal of marriage, he did indeed take a deadly dose of opium. She changed her mind and said yes in time for him to take the antidote, although he still did get very sick from pulling that little stunt. At any rate, it gave us the Symphonie Fantastique, his imagined musical journey through some of what he might have actually been through during that time on a deadly dose of opium. At any rate, it starts with some loving, passionate reveries, goes through an imagined ball, a scene in a field, and then suddenly is interrupted by a march to the guillotine during the French Revolution and a satanic dream of a witch's Sabbath. Here is Pierre Boulez leading the Cleveland Orchestra in the Symphonie Fantastique of Berlioz. This is First Concert.

The Symphonie Fantastique of Hector Berlioz. Pierre Boulez led the Cleveland Orchestra here on First Concert. I'm your host, AJ McCalla, keeping you company for 5 more minutes now until performance, or not performance today, that's usually after my show. But Siskiyou Music Hall is coming up next with Alan Journay. He's in the studio getting set up right now. He pointed out to me that it might actually be the Organ Symphony of Camille Saint-Saëns that holds the title of the most famous French symphony. I'm inclined to agree with him, actually, but probably a close second is the Symphonie Fantastique of Berlioz. One more member of the Couperin family to go, then you get to hear Alan Journay hosting Siskiyou Music Hall. This is JPR. Ah, okay. I thought that was ready to fire, but not quite yet. I'm going to go straight to Louis Couperin, then, one of the members of the Couperin family. Not Couperin le Grand, the big one, that is François Couperin. Louis was a great composer in his own right, though. A prolific composer of harpsichord music. Here is from his suite in F major for harpsichord. This is the opening piece of the suite, a prelude. Lawrence Cummings plays the harpsichord. He's performing music of Louis Couperin here on First Concert.

Music of Louis Couperin here on First Concert. That was the prelude from his suite in F major for harpsichord. Lawrence Cummings was the harpsichord soloist. I've been your host, AJ McCalla. Thank you so much for tuning in to First Concert this morning. I've had a wonderful time giving everyone a tour through French music on this Bastille Day. That is the French Independence Day, commemorating when revolutionaries stormed the Place de la Bastille, a prison fortress from the medieval times in Paris and a symbol of royal tyranny. Alan Journay is up next. This is JPR.

0: You heard from Franz Joseph Haydn, the Concerto for Trumpet and Orchestra in E-flat Major, Hoboken Volume 7E, Number 1. And I think I got confused when I was mentioning the trumpeter. I think I might have said Branton or Branford. It's actually Wynton Marsalis was on the trumpet with the English Chamber Orchestra conducted by Raymond Leppard. My name is Alan Journay. I hope you are enjoying and will continue to enjoy my selections this afternoon. I'm sort of returning after the break to the theme that A.J. McCullough set for this morning with a celebration of French music, with the music of Henri Dutilleux, a modern French composer. But first, a word from the underwriter and then the weather.
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0: As I mentioned, it's time for the weather for Tuesday, July the 14th. For the Southern Oregon Cascades and Siskiyous, today increasing clouds with a high near 83. Tonight, partly cloudy with a low around 49. And tomorrow, sunny with a high near 81. For Yreka, mostly sunny with a high near 95. Today, gradually becoming clear with a low around 60 tonight. And sunny with a high near 95 tomorrow. For Weed and Mount Shasta, today mostly sunny with a high near 87, gradually becoming clear with a low around 56. I'm not sure about that gradually becoming clear that we heard for Yreka and Weed, because it's already clear. And then tomorrow, Wednesday, sunny with a high near 88. For Redding and Red Bluff, mostly sunny and hot with a high near 103 today. Tonight, mostly clear with a low around 71. And sunny and hot with a high near 105 tomorrow. For the Klamath Basin, today increasing clouds with a high near 89. Partly cloudy with a low around 56 tonight. And tomorrow, sunny with a high near 89. For the Southern Oregon coast, sunny with a high near 68 today, partly cloudy with a low around 52 tonight, and tomorrow sunny with a high near 67, just a degree cooler. For the Northern California coast, mostly cloudy with a high near 59 tonight. Tonight mostly cloudy with a low around 51, and gradually becoming mostly sunny with a high near 59 again tomorrow. Roseburg and the Umpqua Basin.

celebration that AJ started this morning, to hear from Henri Dutilleux, a French composer, a modern composer, lived from 1916 to 2013. From Dutilleux, we will hear the Sonata for Oboe and Piano with Hans-Georg Schellenberger, oboe, and Rolf Koenen, piano.

0: from Henri Dutilleux. You heard the Sonata for Oboe and Piano, Hans-Jürg Schellenberger Oboe with Ralph Koenen Piano. And as a pure blind chance, I didn't realize it was Bastille Day when I was programming today's program. After this break, we're going to another French composer, Gabriel Fauré. You heard earlier today, if you were listening, Gabriel Fauré Requiem performed, played by A.J. McCullough. But we're going to hear a Pavane. Stay tuned.
1: 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I'm Rachel Abrams. That's Today on the Daily from the New York Times.
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0: Good afternoon. My name is Alan Journay, and you're listening to, as you almost certainly know, Siskiyou Music Hall. And as you have figured out, if you didn't know already, I'm substituting this afternoon for A.J. McCullough. And I'm following, to an extent, the theme that A.J. set this morning with his celebration of the French Day of Independence, the Bastille Day. We heard from Henri Dutilleux. We're going to hear later from François de Vienne, and I'm going to try and sneak in a rendition of the Marseillaise in the middle somewhere along the way. Now, Gabriel Fauré's Pavane. We'll hear the London Philharmonic Orchestra, directed by Bernard Herrmann.

The London Philharmonic Orchestra was directed by Bernard Herrmann in that rendition of Opus 50 of Gabriel Fauré, the Pavane. And if you didn't realize before I played it that you recognize, we're going to recognize that, you probably did as it was being performed. I'm taking you now away from the French mode, we'll come back to that a bit later on, to Ludwig van Beethoven. You probably are aware that Beethoven wrote more than one overture called Leonore. Actually, he wrote three called Leonore and then a fourth one, which was for the actual opera. The opera, his only opera, was initially titled Leonore, but it was ultimately named Fidelio. And so the fourth overture to this opera is actually called Fidelio. How original is that? We're going to hear this afternoon Kurt Mazur conducting the Gewandhaus Orchestra of Leipzig in the Leonore Overture. We're going to play today number one. It's Opus 138 of Ludwig van Beethoven. And then maybe, with a bit of luck, I'll be able to squeeze in a rendition of the Marseillaise after this. We'll see.

0: From Ludwig van Beethoven, you heard the Leonore Overture, Opus 138, Number 1, Kurt Mazur and the Gewandhaus Orchestra of Leipzig.
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Welcome back to Siskiyou Music Hall. My name is Alan Journay, as you can tell, substituting for AJ McCullough this afternoon. I'm taking you now to a little celebration of an English composer, best known as a choral composer, but also wrote in other genres. The name of the composer is Gerald Finzi. He was born in 1901 and in London and died in 1956. From this composer, we will hear Eclogue, the English string orchestra, with Martin Jones on the piano and the conductor William Boughton.

0: celebrating his birthday in 1901, we heard the English String Orchestra, conducted by William Boughton, with Martin Jones piano, performing Gerald Finzi's Eclogue. Stay with me as we turn after this message to a string quintet from Wolfgang Amadeus Mozart.
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0: Wolfgang Amadeus Mozart wrote a number of string quintets. This one is in E-flat. It's Kochel, volume 614. We're going to hear Arthur Grumio with Arpad Jerez, Georges Janzer, Max Lesueur, and Eva Zacco performing this Mozart quintet.

0: You heard from Wolfgang Amadeus Mozart, the string quintet in E-flat, Kochel 614, Arthur Grumio, Arpad Jerez, Georges Janzer, Max Lesser, and Eva Gizako performing. Stay tuned. We are going to take an excursion to La Marseillaise in just a moment, and then we'll close with François Devienne.
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0: As I have been mentioning during the course of the program, A.J. McCullough orchestrated this morning a really excellent celebration of France and Bastille Day. And as I was pulling this program together several weeks ago, I had no idea that it was Bastille Day on which I was going to be here with you. But I did find in our collection of CDs at home a collection of national anthems, and so I thought I would play for you La Marseillaise. Now, if I said to you, and you're not really French, if I said to you I'm going to play a piece by Claude-Joseph Roger de Lisle, you probably would have no idea. It's La Marseillaise. Let's celebrate the independence of France from its monarchy.

The Regimental Band of the Coldstream Guards, directed by Major Roger Swift, performed La Marseillaise, which incidentally was adopted as the French national anthem on the 15th of July, i.e. tomorrow, 1795. So it would be reasonable for somebody to play that tomorrow to celebrate the anniversary of its adoption. Stay tuned to as we come back, and when we come back, we'll hear from François Devienne, continuing the French theme. Well, I already played that spot, so we're going to go straight to François Devienne's composition. The Concerto No. 8 for flute and orchestra. We'll hear James Galway with the London Mozart Players.

James Galway, flute and conductor of the London Mozart Players, closed out our French celebration, the French Independence and Bastille Day, with the Concerto No. 8 for flute and orchestra of François de Vienne. I'm going to close the program with César Cui from his Opus 64. We will hear the Prelude No. 24 in A minor, Jeffrey Beagle on the piano.

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2: George Sell heard this string quartet by Smetana and thought, One might think the nerve of this guy. I mean, the quartet was Bedřich Smetana's musical autobiography, and some conductor thought he could make it better? The chutzpah. Thing is, though, it totally works. I'm not saying the orchestrated version is better. It's just its own thing, and it's really good. From APM, American Public Media, this is Performance Today. I'm Valerie Kaler. From My Life by Bedřich Smetana, with all the colors of a full orchestra ahead. Just over a century ago, the Gershwin brothers had their first hit on Broadway, a show called Lady Be Good, which went on stage in the fall of 1924. It starred a young, unknown dancer and singer named Fred Astaire, and it featured a song called So Am I.

Leaving you, me oh my, I am blue, so am I. When I leave, will you sigh? I shall grieve, so will I. Words by Ira, music by Brother George. A song called So Am I from the Gershwin musical Lady Be Good. A recording from pianist Sarah Davis Buchner. From APM American Public Media, this is Performance Today. I'm Valerie Kaler, glad to have you along for today's musical adventures and discoveries. We're about to hear from someone you could call a melting pot composer, William Grant Still. He was born in Mississippi in 1895. He studied and or worked with figures as diverse as French avant-garde composer Edgar Varèse and father of the blues W.C. Handy. And somehow, all of that shows up in his music. Here's a romance by William Grant Still with clarinetist Anthony McGill and pianist Myra Huang in Spivey Hall.

0: American composer William Grant Still wrote that music in 1954 for saxophone and orchestra. He eventually condensed the orchestral score into a version for solo piano and sax. And we just heard a version for clarinet and piano, The Romance by William Grant Still. Anthony McGill played it on clarinet alongside pianist Myra Huang. They gave that concert at Spivey Hall in Morrow, Georgia. Our acquisition of that concert recording made possible by the Walter and Emily Spivey Foundation. Anthony McGill, principal clarinet in the New York Philharmonic. He also teaches at the Juilliard School in New York City and the Curtis Institute in Philadelphia. And he's artistic director of Juilliard's Music Advancement Program, MAP, the MAP program, providing world-class musical education for young people in New York City, especially for young musicians from backgrounds underrepresented in classical music. One of the great musical personalities and educators of our time, clarinetist Anthony McGill. In a moment, George Gershwin jazzes us to sleep. 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
3: It just seemed like you'd see 100 of them on the road. 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
0: Sometimes knowing what you don't know is more important than knowing what you do know. Take, for example, teenage George Gershwin. He knew that he was good at writing catchy tunes, but harmony, filling out the chords and atmospheric structure around those tunes, that felt like a mystery to young George. So he took composition lessons every week for 5 years, and one of his exercises turned into the piece we're about to hear, his Lullaby for Strings. You can almost hear young George Gershwin working on his harmonies, even throwing in some jazzy twists along the way. The Zagreb Quartet gave this performance in their hometown of Zagreb, Croatia, The Lullaby for Strings by George Gershwin.

0: George Gershwin wrote that music as an exercise for a composition class he was taking in his late teens. His friends always enjoyed playing it privately. Gershwin didn't think he'd ever publish the piece or put it out in public, but string players insisted, and now it's out there. The Lullaby by George Gershwin. We heard it from a concert in the Big Hall of the Journalist Building in Zagreb, Croatia, a performance from the Zagreb Quartet. George Gershwin, yet another composer who left us way too soon. When he was 35 years old, he started to have the sensation of smelling burning rubber. Nobody knew what to make of it, least of all Gershwin himself. At age 38, he started to have blinding headaches. One evening, he suffered a blackout while performing. His friends noticed that Gershwin was having terrible mood swings as well. When he collapsed later that summer, it was too late. He was taken to a hospital, diagnosed with a brain tumor. George Gershwin was 38 years old when he passed away in 1937. That tender, bluesy lullaby of Gershwin's we just heard was written for string quartet. We often hear it performed with a string orchestra. Just ahead, we'll make the leap from string quartet to full orchestra. 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
0: Beethoven started to lose his hearing when he was 26 years old. That could be tough for anyone, but imagine what that must have been like for someone so young, so devoted to music. The first symptom was a high-pitched ringing in his ears, to the point where even having a normal conversation was difficult. Beethoven was the most

And in the final movement, Smetana explores what he thought was a real breakthrough, expressing pride in his Czech nationality through music. But it's rudely interrupted by that piercing high note. In 1940, 56 years after Bezhik Smetana died, conductor George Sell turned Smetana's autobiographical string quartet into a piece for full orchestra. Let's hear it from a concert in Katowice, Poland. Andrzej Borejko conducts the Polish National Radio Symphony Orchestra in George Sell's orchestration of From My Life by Bezhik Smetana.

When conductor George Sell heard Veržek Smetana's autobiographical string quartet From My Life, he thought it deserved a bigger, richer symphonic treatment. The idea, thinking that you can improve on somebody else's autobiography, some kind of nerve, right? But as we just heard, it is pretty dang impressive. Sell pushed Smetana's memoir out of the salon onto the concert stage. The orchestral coloration and the immensity of the sound give a grand cinematic cast to the melodies. Not better, just different, and quite powerful, in my opinion. We heard George Sell's orchestration of From My Life by Smetana, with Andrzej Borejko conducting the Polish National Orchestra in concert in Katowice, Poland.

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I love that. We get to hear the immediacy of today's classical music scene and that palpable electricity between the performers and the audience. That's really the origin of the name of this program, Performance Today. 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
1: 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The Gothard Sisters Celtic Trio returns to Shoreacre State Park. Martin Mikut and the Festival Orchestra present compositions related to the Earth and planets with soloists Martin Kuskman Bassoon and Terry Longshore Percussion. 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

Joseph Bologna wrote this piece in Paris in the 1770s, but he was born on the Caribbean island of Guadeloupe. The violinist playing this piece also now lives in Paris and also was born on the island of Guadeloupe. Violinist Romuald Grumbert Barré says he's felt a close connection with the composer ever since discovering his music as a young teenager. From APM American Public Media, this is Performance Today. I'm Valerie Kaler. On the way this hour, Romuald Grumbert Barré plays the Violin Concerto No. 2 by Joseph Bologna, the Chevalier de Saint-Georges, in concert at the Color of Music Festival. Pianist Mahane Teave grew up on the Pacific island of Rapa Nui, the place sometimes called Easter Island. She went to conservatory in Cleveland and in Berlin, but she's chosen to return home to Rapa Nui, where she runs a school of music for the children of the island. This is Mahane Teave playing a nocturne by Frédéric Chopin.

0: A Chopin Nocturne, played by pianist Mahane Teave. She grew up on the Pacific island of Rapa Nui, where she now runs a school of music for children of the island. More Chopin on the way from a concert in Georgia. From APM American Public Media, this is Performance Today, taking you to concerts around the world. I'm Valerie Kaler. Right now, a concerto by a fellow named Joseph Bologna, the Chevalier de Saint-Georges. We're about to hear a piece he wrote in Paris in the 1770s, played by a violinist of our time who feels a special connection to the composer. Joseph Bologna became the Chevalier de Saint-Georges when he was a grown-up in Paris, but he was born in 1745 on the Caribbean island of Guadeloupe. Romuald Grandbert Barré is a violinist, and he too now lives in Paris and was born on the island of Guadeloupe. He talked about this connection on stage in Charleston, South Carolina.
1: Actually, I went back to Guadeloupe for the first time playing Saint-Georges music when I was a teenager. He's been part of my life since then, and his music is wonderful, and you can tell he was a virtuoso, really.
0: Grandbert Barré says that virtuosity makes Bologna's music challenging, but also downright fun to play. Let's hear him soloing alongside the Color of Music Festival virtuosi and conductor Jean Montes, a concert during the Color of Music Festival in Charleston, South Carolina. This is the Violin Concerto in A Major by Joseph Bologna, Chevalier de Saint-Georges.

0: The Violin Concerto in A Major by Joseph Boulogne, Chevalier de Saint-Georges, music he wrote in Paris in the 1770s. We heard it from a concert during the Color of Music Festival in Charleston, South Carolina. Romuald Grombert-Barré played solo violin, and conductor Jean Montez led the Color of Music Festival virtuosi. 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
0: Franz and Carl Doppler, two brothers, both exceptional flutists. They played with two of the best theater orchestras in Budapest until one day they thought, why not take this show on the road? They performed music they'd written together, and what a sight they were. Older, statelier Franz playing on the right, with his younger, more flamboyant brother Carl to the left, wielding a left-handed flute pointing in the opposite direction. I should probably point out that the flutes they were playing were a bit simpler than the ones we see today. Fewer complicated mechanisms. Still, quite a sight to see them side by side playing duets. Bit of a lounge act, they were, but from true virtuosos. That said, their most popular repertoire was light music. Performing operas and ballets all day, and also composing a few themselves, they knew good music when they found it. So it's no wonder they co-opted some of the best-known music of the day for their own purposes. Fantasies, including popular Hungarian tunes, plus songs from Rossini's Barber of Seville and Verdi's Rigoletto. Let's hear that Rigoletto fantasy by the Brothers Doppler, with flutists Brooke Ferguson and Rebecca Powell Garfield, and pianist Audrey Andrist.

Flute players, composers, showmen. Brothers Franz and Karl Doppler. They co-wrote that fantasy based on themes from the opera Rigoletto by Giuseppe Verdi. That performance at St. Philip Presbyterian Church in Houston, Texas, featured a few members of ROCO, flutists Brooke Ferguson and Rebecca Powell Garfield, and pianist Audrey Andrist. Thanks to our pals at ROCO for sharing that concert recording with us. If you took a fancy to that fantasy and would like to spend some more time with it, you can. Our shows are archived for 30 days after broadcast as streaming audio on demand. 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And while you're there, explore our Young Artists in Residence. 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But in the meantime, we've got years worth of wonderful memories from previous young artists. 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
0: The musical term scherzo dates back to the early 17th century. In Italian, scherzo means joke. Composers like Monteverdi originally used it in reference to lighthearted madrigals, sung works with lyrics that could actually be, you know, funny. A century later, Haydn appropriated the scherzo as a short animated movement in his string quartets. Later still, Beethoven made it into a grander form. And then there was Chopin. Chopin released the scherzo from the confines of other compositions, turned it into a work in its own right. His scherzi for piano are full-fledged, tumultuous pieces, no longer in the lighthearted vein of centuries before. He wrote 4 scherzos, all told. The one we're about to hear comes from 1837. Music writer Orrin Howard called the scherzo number 2 big and brawny, filled with magical harmonic coloration and huge pianistic flair. Howard adds, quote, Chopin sets the final pages ablaze with an unbridled passion that is the antithesis of the pale Chopin, whose reputation is based on moon-drenched nocturnes and tender waltzes. Here's a demonstration from pianist Eva Polgar. She's playing the scherzo number 2 in B-flat minor by Frédéric Chopin.

The most popular of the four scherzi by Chopin. Muscular, dramatic, intensely passionate. Eva Polgár played the scherzo number 2 in B-flat minor by Frédéric Chopin. She gave that concert in the Marvin Cole Auditorium at Georgia State University's Perimeter College Clarkston campus in Clarkston, Georgia. Hungarian pianist Eva Polgár says she shares Zoltán Kodály's opinion about music education, namely that it should start 9 months before birth. She says that when you surround a child with classical music from the get-go, quote, they will breathe it in like oxygen for the rest of their life. Pianist Eva Polgár. I do hope you get a chance to check out all the musical goodies at yourclassical.org. So much great free musical stuff there, including several nonstop streams of classical music, curated to help you cultivate whatever feeling or mood you'd like in your life. 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Pick your favorite, or mix and match, depending on how you feel. Enjoy all the classical material online at yourclassical.org.